0: wondered what life was like in early settler times in New Zealand? Well, Cobblestones Chronicles is all about stories from Cobblestones Museum. 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

0: 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Max Dashew collects and analyzes texts and images from world cultures to learn what women have done and what's been done to women. Her new book, Women in Greek Mythography, exposes the role of rape in hero narratives that underlie Western culture today. Here's interviewer Mindy Rann.
1: What made

0: you want to start looking at this as a subject? Is it something that just became glaringly obvious to you as you were building the archives?
1: Before, because I could see when I was in high school that I was living in a male-dominated society. My best friend told me about another girl whose boyfriend was, you know, a basketball king in this little town. It was a date rape. He forced her. And she was ashamed, and she was terrified she would get pregnant, and there was nothing she could do. Nobody would listen to her. I mean, back in 1967, whenever it was, there was no remedy. It was just all on her, her trauma. He could get away with that. And we know date rape like that still happens. There had to be a discourse about it, but back then, nothing. And so I knew from my own life and other things that I saw going on around me that there was a profound injustice toward women and a tremendous amount of male violence against women. So the reason for my whole undertaking of the research I've done on major cultures and also on patriarchal violence and systems is to understand, how did this come to be? How did it get accepted to such a degree that it became the law, custom, that it became the norm? Stories that are told about rape encode these values.
0: Is there a start to rape culture?
1: I think there must have been. We can't know that going so far back in time, but patriarchy is not one timeline. We have different start points in different parts of the world, and we're all kind of vaguely trying to guess where this happened and when this happened. You have matricultural societies that even survive up to these days, but like just take the European world conquest fanning out from the 1400s. The earliest evidence that we have comes from law codes, and there you do see these very patriarchal and class-based parameters over how rape is treated. In my research, it's been very difficult because there has not been an integrated historical narrative about laws around rape or any other set of patriarchal laws. You know, it has not been systematized in that way. You have to go in there yourself and dig out through each cultural record, whatever literature you can get your hands on. And they might not talk about that at all, even if it's a study of, you know, law in Morocco, because it has been sequestrated. It's hidden. And it's not seen as a priority, or it's seen as shameful, but it's something not to be talked about. Therefore, we don't have a clear picture yet. In the last 50 years, especially, I think a body of scholarship has begun of women trying to track cultural norms around systemic violence against women. But I don't think we're there yet.
0: How do you define rape culture?
1: A systematic projection of patriarchal domination on the way that rape is talked about, mythologized, all these cultural narratives that are just sort of the wallpaper, both in ancient times and also in our current late capitalist patriarchy, where there's excusing rape, euphemizing rape, blaming the victim. And in my book, Women in Greek Mythography, where I'm talking about stories, it's a framework. The gods are all rapists, and the heroes are rapists too. So the main figures who are being presented and valorized by the society as the models, that which is sacred, that which is admirable, that which is heroic, they commit rape. And it's not even presented as a bad thing. It's just how it is. And there can be no criticism of the rapist in these stories. They are the heroes and the gods. So we all get taught Greek mythology. And both in the ancient sources and also the modern commentaries, they are euphemizing it. So even though the story is a rape story, it's being described in terms that Zeus fell in love with so-and-so, or Apollo loved so-and-so. It's kind of a bait and switch, because there's a rape going on and everybody can see that this is a rape. But at the same time, it's being described in terms that minimize it. You know, it's not really what's happening. There's something else happening, because they're on the side of the rapist. That's basically the perspective. The storyteller, whether it's Homer or any of the other writers, are excusing it. And it's not that bad. Actually, good things are coming out of it, because this is how the founder of this dynasty or that dynasty, that's where he comes from, is this maiden who was raped by Zeus or

0: Apollo or whoever it may be. So when a culture backs up rape in that way, it makes girls and women feel like no one is on my side. You know, and there are also a lot of stories about girls who are punished for having been raped, especially by their own fathers. There's loads of Greek myths like this. And so the father will kill her, and there's a taboo on shedding the blood of kin. So what they will do is they will bury her alive. They will confine her in an underground chamber. They will drown her, or any other form of murder that does not involve actually slicing her open.
1: You say that they're portrayed and presented as Zeus loved so-and-so. Right. How do you know they're talking about rape? Is it described in a way that makes it obvious it's rape?
0: Yeah, usually. She's unwilling. She runs away, but he catches her. He overcomes her. This teaches a cultural value that rape is any way connected to love. He loved her, like Zeus loved so-and-so. You know, he fell in love with her. It's the idea that lust is the same as love, and that coercion could ever be involved in love. It's what he wants, and her desire and her will are completely irrelevant in the story.
1: In these stories, these maidens are all unwilling.
0: Yeah.
1: So this is this clear telling of a rape as opposed to a romantic story.
0: Right. So here's how to clarify that. Sometimes we have multiple versions of the story. There's no ambiguity. They all have the same basic thrust in the story. Excuse the expression. Some storytellers will minimize it, and this goes both for ancients and moderns. And so, for example, Robert Graves, in a story that's a known rape story, will instead replace raped with seduced or ravished her. And then in one story, he's talking about Zeus raping his own mother, Rhea. And Graves says, it was then that he began his long series of adventures in love. So this is the kind of rewrite. I think the ancients are much more comfortable with just, yeah, of course, you know, he ravished her, you know, he carried her off. She was forced. And the moderns are much more given to the euphemism, you know, because they're attached to these stories. And one of the things that happens is that because Hellenic civilization becomes the model for modern Western civ, this is all admired. It is something to be praised and followed. So they're very reluctant to really uncover what's happening here. And they constantly are putting these euphemisms, describing it in terms other than what they know is there. So that there's a cognitive dissonance for the female reader, because you're seeing this. And the same goes, by the way, for the vase paintings. That, you know, she's running away. They never show the actual rape, but they will show the woman running, or him grabbing her and carrying her off. And she's throwing up her arms to heaven, and nobody ever comes to her aid, of course. But there was a taboo on actually showing the rape. But in this very popular ceramic painting market, the demand side wanted those images. And that's rape culture. It's in poetry, it's in drama, it's in painting, it's in sculpture. And then this all gets picked up again in the Renaissance, the Baroque, the Romantic painters of modern times. So there's an endorsement in it that's implicit. Of course, well, you know, Romulus and Remus, they raped the Sabine women. And of course, we don't really approve of that, but we're going to just lovingly lavish much time and many, many paintings on showing this.
1: So you're saying that this was hidden in language and euphemism.
0: Yes. They don't even have a word for rape in ancient Greek. It's covered by hubris, which means overreaching out of arrogance, or bio, which means violence, but they don't have a specific word for rape. Now, our word for rape comes from Latin, raptus, which does not actually describe the act of rape. As we understand it, it refers to carrying a woman off, refers to forcible abduction, and everybody knows what comes after that. One of the famous stories of rape in the Iliad is that the Trojan princess Cassandra, Troy has fallen against all her prophecies. No one listened to her. And so she runs to the Palladion statue of Athena, and she

0: wraps her arms around it and takes refuge there. And then, desecrating the sanctuary, in come the Greek warriors, and Ajax grabs her and rapes her. So again, he's never actually shown raping her, but what the artists do instead is they show her half naked with her clothes falling off of her already, even before he's reached her, or even sometimes they show her naked and with her legs apart. So they're telegraphing the message. And again, this is about the male gaze. You know, she's about to get raped. His violence is not shown at its worst. And this was a very popular topic. Another aspect to this, you have rape of a woman being a story that has to do with the colonization of a foreign country. And so when Apollo rapes Kyrene, and she's actually a Greek maiden who is, she's kind of a butch. She doesn't do women's work. She goes out and herds her father's sheep. She fights off a lion. In one story, she actually wrestles the lion. So she's no pushover. But of course, who can fight a god? And so Apollo comes along and abducts her and carries her off to Libya. And so this is where the name of the city Cyrene and the modern province Cyrenaica comes from. It was colonized by the Greeks. And Apollo then takes the children he has engendered on her, and he takes them away from her as well. He's really good at robbing women in every possible way. But Apollo becomes the god of colonization. And so you have this fusion of those two themes. And this is something that you can see in a lot of discussions of conquest as rape and the role of rape in conquest as part of the subjugation of the entire people. So that's an interesting thing. This is where kind of intersectionally we can see this relationship between male domination and colonization. Demoralization and subjugation are really basic to a successful conquest. Even when a war is not going on, rape is symbolic and actually a war on women within the society itself. And so then the question becomes, which women are fair game? There are stories in Greek mythology of brothers who rape their sisters, and then the sister is blamed and cast out because the son is too valuable, but girls are what, they're nothing. And she's shamed the family now, so she has to be punished and show the world that we still have our honor, that twisted sense of honor. Common women are assumed to be a whorish class by aristocratic men. Because they are not covered and secluded in Greek society as the citizen class women are, or the aristocratic women, they are considered already to be sexually available. And covering is, in many patriarchal cultures, a very important sign. This woman is taken. She has a male protector. She is a decent woman. But then the majority of women really in this society are defined as fair game. We can see this in medieval Europe, you know, the rape of peasant women by feudal lords. We can see it certainly in the racialized slavery, caste slavery of the Americas, where there was no defense against a white man who raped a black woman, or for that matter, who raped a native woman. And that goes back to our theme of conquest of an entire ethnicity or group of ethnicities. You know, really, there's a way in which we could define this as male privilege. In Greek culture, they literally had hero worship. There were shrines. They did ceremonies. They made offerings to the heroes. So Heracles, Theseus, Achilles, Perseus, they are founders, the founder of Athens, the founder of Mycenae, the founder of various dynasties. They're all rapists, and they're conquerors. Also, they're fighting monsters who are often female. The Gorgon, of course, is the most iconic of all the female monsters, and the slicing off of the Gorgon's head. The Gorgon is a protective icon. You know, this is why Gorgon heads appear on temples. She isn't a demon. She wards off danger and negative energy and illness. Having the male heroes constantly confronting and slaughtering these figures also has a valence. You know, and the message is we're on the side of the male hero. And of course, we're all against the monstrous demonic female. There's also the hero as rescuer of the endangered female. This is a theme in our cartoons in the 60s. So thousands of years later, people are still reading this literature, this great literature that glorifies these actions. And that message gets carried along. You know, it's very subliminal because most people don't read it and see at face value what's happening.
1: On Wings, historian and archaeomythologist Max Dashew discusses rape culture. The interviewer is Mindy Ran.
2: One of the aspects that you mentioned was that these stories not only teach us the hero worship, but they also teach the women that there is no point in fighting against this.
0: Yes. And that's back to this theme of demoralization. It cannot be thinkable that you should resist. And resistance is pointless. And the other thing is that in the stories, also other women do not act. There's very little female solidarity. So, for example, in the Agamemnon, he drags Cassandra back as his sex slave to Mycenae, where he is king. And his wife is not happy about having this enslaved concubine brought into the household. And she kills Agamemnon, but she also kills Cassandra. And this division of women through marriage, slavery, captivity is something that is pervasive in patriarchy.
2: Is that the purpose of the retelling of these stories?
0: I think the purpose is to gratify men's self-regard, their sexual fantasies, the idea of domination, which, you know, these narratives are very much all about. I don't think that they thought of themselves as trying to propagate a particular social order that they already saw as a given.
2: Do you believe that this is part of what cements modern rape culture? Where is the line there?
0: Yeah, I don't think there is a line. Patriarchy is like a set of accretions, layer upon layer upon layer, that become naturalized. They become part of the fabric of culture, and they get carried along. Even, you know, the empire falls, another takes its place, but these stories, not always, but in this case, they got passed on, and they become models. So the retelling of these stories is something that was brought forward to the threshold of U.S. society. This was part of education. This is how you were taught. You had to learn these stories and value them and praise them. But then I would say at an even deeper level, the model of the lady killer hero, who is like James Bond, is a great example. A secret agent, right? Constantly shooting and fighting his way through everything with a woman on each arm, you know, and periodically taking time off to have a couple of cocktails and a sexual affair. This model of manhood is just massively pervasive, and you have all of the action movies, and you have others too, like John Wayne. And so you've got the Indian fighter. You know, genocide is the background, but it's not being spoken about that way. He's the hero. So where is the cultural admiration placed? It's with the dominator and the conqueror. So the clan leaders in Birth of a Nation, they're the heroes. They're the ones who are rescuing mythically white women from the mythical black rapist, cartoonishly portrayed. And, you know, we could just go on and on with Tarzan, Lawrence of Arabia, Dirty Harry. There are all these different, the Terminator, the Godfather. The hero can be very violent, and it doesn't seem to be a problem for people as long as he's defined as being on the good side. But that also takes us back into the racialized side of this, because it's very non-coincidental that in U.S. filmmaking at different epochs, you know, you will have the anti-hero, the villain, will be a Palestinian or some Arab person. So the whole terrorism narrative, foreign policy, is actually being projected. And of course, the racialized themes also of, you know, black gangsters and all of these portrayals that have occasioned protest from the affected communities. And of course, from women who pretty much universally through Hollywood have been dealt with very badly. The use of sexual violence, or just even sexual objectification and the butt shots and all of that, as a natural medium of how film is expected to be. That's still the case. So

0: I think that we're still dealing with hero worship.
1: How is that portrayed in modern day culture?
0: Well, I think the sexualization of rape is something that is massively pervasive in porn, and that is the biggest publishing industry in modern society by far. You know, and we're talking mass media, not only writing, but in film and video. So gonzo porn, not just rape, but torture and mutilation and femicide, that's hugely being consumed. And it's sort of the modern parallel to those Greek vases, but in a much more specific and violent way.
1: Can you define gonzo porn?
0: It's porn that is not just about sexual relations, but involves degradation. You know, the more extreme, the better, as far as the consumers are concerned, sticking women's heads in toilets and, you know, holding them under or forcing them to eat disgusting things, battery, torture, actual torture. And, you know, need I not explain that in order to create this, this involves doing this to an actual woman or child in many cases. That to film this, it's actually happening to someone, that the rape is real. That's the film is of a rape.
1: Is this getting worse?
0: I think it's getting worse because the explicitness of rape culture, and this is the aforementioned gonzo porn. There was some pornography that was like very niche and maybe collectors, very hard to find, that was very violent against women. A lot of it was much more implicit. But, you know, from the Playboy days, things, it got a lot raunchier and a lot more explicit rape culture through Hustler. But then it all exploded with video. And the gonzo porn is just so, so violent. And the thing is, it's not anymore only reaching adult male consumers. It's kids who can get it on their phones, you know, and do, and share it around and imitate it. They actually do try to act it out on their girlfriends, or maybe not even a girlfriend, but some girl that they have access to. You know, so you have all these, you know, back page media stories they're not really newspapers anymore, but you see reports of, you know, some 13-year-old boy in India raped his older sister based on, you know, some porn film he saw. You know, so these things are being acted out. And I think that goes for adult men also. And the women in the sex industry testified to this. And if they don't want to do it, then they're going to meet with violence. I don't think we can separate the symbolism and the cultural representation of male violence against women as a story, as a video, as a book, as an ad, like all the advertising that showed models with, you know, bruises on their faces and this kind of stuff. You can't separate the symbolism and the stories from what actually goes on, or even from the expectations. You know, so one of the things that's happened, and this was not true in my youth, but girls now are expected that having sex with their boyfriend, the boyfriend thinks that slapping and choking her is fine. That's what sex is. That is what the gonzo porn has shown them. It has succeeded in redefining and socializing what sexuality is to an entire generation.
1: What can we do about this? How do we combat it? Is it solidarity? Is it getting the men to stand up? What is it that we need to do to finally start knocking holes in rape culture?
0: I think raising awareness is the first step. We have to actually be shining a light on what's going on and the way that it works and the way that it kind of get waved off. It's like, this is just this artist's point of view and everybody gets to have their point of view, because no, it's endemic and it's pervasive. And so we have to start speaking against it. And it's helpful if men will speak against it too, but really it is for women or for rape survivors themselves to be foregrounded in this and have those perspectives brought forward. And I think that there needs to be a much more critical

0: view of in how mass media is feeding this back to all of us. Once we can build a consensus that this is harmful, then we will be able to change it.
1: It's up to us as individuals and collectively as communities to speak up and speak out, is what I'm hearing.
0: Yeah. And it's not only that, but it's important to do that. Because I think we went through a period like in the 70s and 80s where it was a huge outcry. And we also had Me Too movement happen. But then what tends to happen is the culture tends to drop it. It gets ground down. A lot of men don't want to hear it. A lot of women feel uncomfortable about it. They don't want to have controversy. They just want to kind of like ignore it and hope it goes away. But guess what? It doesn't go away. So more of a united front is required. And, you know, really that goes for the absolute reality, which is the impunity of rape is the dominant reality and has been for centuries. But, you know, supposedly feminism happened. A lot of women think everything was fixed, but sexual violence is as bad as ever. And even in the countries that are rated the highest in terms of women's standing in Scandinavia, like the Icelanders and Norway, the sexual violent rates are quite high. So that is, in many ways, the ultimate frontier of feminist struggle, because that is something that is the most impervious to change. I mean, I don't want to leave this on a negative note. Like, oh, the topic is very heavy, but I think it's just really crucial for all of human society to overcome this expectation that rape is natural, men can't help it, and the kind of collusion that's built in, including by the stories that we tell or hear, and the representations, the visual representations especially, that condition everyone to think that's just how it is. It doesn't have to be that way.
2: 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I'm Frieda Worden. 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
1: जी हाँ दोस्तों, आशा करते हैं कि आपको ये गीत पसंद आया हुआ होगा। और चलो हम आगे बढ़ते हैं, हमारे पास और भी एक सॉन्ग आपको सुनाने के लिए। और आपको याद दिला दे कि हमारा जो KYC सेगमेंट है, नो योर कैंडिडेट, 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
1: 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So they're bringing out old songs with remix.
0: Yeah, काफी और काफी जो नए सॉन्ग भी लोग गाते भी हैं. They just twist it around, but they bring those songs back in.
1: Background music is basically same है.
0: सही बात है. And we will see, because I think singers are the ऐसा नहीं कि singers नहीं है. 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So we'll see what happens. या तो फिर we might have a different kahenge genre, not genre but you know, different way of song.
1: I think the advantage in older days was because usse pehle gaana tha nahi na, so whatever came out was new. And then a lot of songwriters, they were poets. They were into poetry, so most of the songs actually came from poetry. So they took the poetry leke uske fir they twisted it a little bit to
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1: I think so, it's of more of like our background or something. And the other thing is, we do have a lot of singers, but usme se kitna singer actually gaana gaa jaane. It's mostly auto-tune or, you know, like even not just Bollywood, Hollywood mein bhi kitna singers hai. They, agar unka live sunoge without auto-tune, you won't like it. They cannot sing at all. But technology at the technology turns their voice into something else.
0: Yeah, and with the introduction of AI, who

0: Who knows? We might not even need those human singers.
1: No, no. Because I think they do have, there are people who have done experiments, like I've seen it online and, you know, like YouTube and TikTok and stuff, where they have taken a song, but they've used other singers' voices in certain parts.
0: Yes.
1: And you can actually see where they're switching voices.
0: but they will get smarter.
1: Yes. because if you didn't know that, so fir jo sunega lage actual singer gara, but it's actually all computer generated.
0: Well, सुनने में तो मैंने दिस इज रियलिटी वही आ रहा है मैंने there was days जब हम देखते थे मूवीज वगैरह and we were it was like a movie हम मूवी की तरह देखते थे we never thought या हमने हमारे पास ऐसा कभी बिलीव नहीं आया कि हाँ सचमुच हमारे ही जनरेशन में देखने को मिलेगा
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0: 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they can really because they have to make it more like a cinema style taki wo aapko acha lage otherwise you will get bored it will be just matter of fact ho jata hai to even hum jab aapka biopic banayenge sahil then we will be putting a bit things over there just to make it a bit lively and interesting
1: it will be actually lively and interesting agar mere upar movie bana I think people won't get bored
0: definitely but we will put in a little bit of flavor
1: you can have certain places yes thora se koi ja straight answer twist correct pudding but I think in general I don't know like
0: I think we'll put in a bit of aggression as well ki you know you in jagah jagah kuch moments rahega cafe mein samaya hua nahi ekdam violence mein nahi jayenge but at least you'll be just getting pissed off in a cafe and trying to have an argument with the waiter or something to hum log kuch dalenge just to make it interesting to chalo dekhte hain aapke paas kaun sa song hai and then we can think more about this movie

0: 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And contact Danny from On The Go Eastgate for all mechanical requirements. जी हाँ दोस्तों साथी, यही जलसा फिजी रेडियो और ये जो गीत हम अभी तक सुन रहे थे, साहिल प्लेड दिस वन, दिस द फर्स्ट टाइम मैंने ये गीत सुना है. बट साहिल, इज इट लाइक रैप में काउंट होता है, इज इट लाइक सॉन्ग?
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1: 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It's like, अगर वीडियो देखोगे you'll know. It's more of like जैसे मूवी बनते रहे एंड play a song and then they show the behind the scenes.
0: Oh, okay.
1: Kind
0: okay,
1: of. Okay. Na? Mm. That's my dance bhi hai. Mm-hmm. Right. It's like, I think it's like more like an item song.
0: Mm-hmm.
1: But it's not actually an item song. So mm-hmm. dekhai ki, you know, like they're dancing. Mm-hmm. But in between, it has those images of, okay, camera hai, camera shooting kare hai.
0: John Song, is it in the beginning of the movie ki end mein?
1: I haven't seen the movie. I would say it's something to do with at the end.
0: At the end. Ek baar Abhishek Bachchan ka bahut achha movie aaya tha. He did very well. And at the end, he did that kind of song. Very बहुत popular हुआ था वो. The way he acted in the song.
1: Behind the scene.
0: हाँ, कहाँ behind the scene? पूरा movie का फिर वो behind the scene
1: बना हुआ था. So that's why I was looking at it as well.
0: जो उसका music काफी इस तरह था. That kind of music for Abhishek Bachchan. वो बहुत popular हुआ था. So at that time, you know, his movies was kind of coming back, kind of thing, because obviously he started slow. धीरे से उसने शुरू किया था. So that was more like when he was really coming up with the movie.
1: Haan.
0: But overall, when we talk about Abhishek Bachchan, mujhe actually uska har movie
1: I like it.
0: I liked every movie he acted, even the first one. Haan. Jo I think it was a Refugee.
1: I think
0: Refugee काफी लोगों को नहीं पसंद आया था. Even I thought maybe कोई जो लड़की थी, maybe she was a bit slow in a way. But I'm not saying कि उसका acting खराब था, in the sense कि उसका वही character था. So if you look at the character, I don't think she did that bad. 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Whereas Abhishek Bachchan, he was on to it. Like for me, he did what required to be done in that movie. और उसके बाद में every movie जो Abhishek Bachchan का आता गया, I enjoyed it. Hrithik Roshan, I always have a bit
1: up and down.
0: Not sure की तरह था. And though Aamir Khan का तो मैं हर movie like it, but कुछ movie, even more like romantic movies, I thought he was a bit losing the touch.
1: And I think that's in general with all the actors. कुछ अच्छा movies आता है, कुछ खराब movies.
0: Exactly.
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1: 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What I found is when he came to Bollywood, 99% of his movies were same genre.

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0: I think there was a beginning of his career. So at the start, he didn't have much choice because he went to acting school and then he tried
1: TV
0: TV
1: and all those
0: series
1: things. Huh?
0: and then he came to Bollywood. So in Bollywood, I don't think at start anyone gets an option, like you just take whatever you want. Na? But eventually, he started refusing. Na, there was a time, I think those were the only, I think there's only like two movies where he did negative.
1: डर उसने किया था, एंड द अदर वन वाज बाजीगर.
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0: I don't know.
1: I think so, maybe
0: I
1: three.
0: haven't seen all of them, but I think it was like two or three movies where he did negative role, and usme and after that like he,
1: but he did pretty well.
0: But the thing is, after that he only wanted to do the main character, like even side character, like jo supporting actor bhi nahi mangta rakhte. And uske baad mein ek aur movie kari sir, but it was mainly like special appearance. So special appearance to different rahe.
1: Anyway, he actually he kept saying na, that he was going to be the superstar.
0: That's one thing, because he believed in himself.
1: He believed,
0: and
1: he kept saying. And when he, even वो बात चल रही थी, when he was saying, मुझे नहीं लगता था कि वो superstar है. Like for me, he was like any other actor. जैसे अभिषेक बच्चन है, I mean I would always like him. Ritik Roshan का movie, Amir Khan, I would just like. Depending on that movie, Salman Khan bhi tha. But I think वो बोलते बोलते एक belief बना दिया सभी को, and then he just got those movies and he was quite good at remembering stuff and he did do movies.
0: In a way, I think he got lucky as well that he met I think certain producers and directors and they kept him on. तो वहाँ से उसका movie और मिला, and then he
1: that's lucky, very very lucky.
0: And then famous होते गए ना, like तो then he became what he is today. But big compliments to him, like to get there, not every actor can do it.
1: बस काफी कुछ होता है, like जैसे हम कोई भी काम करते हैं या अभी हम रहते हैं, हर एक के जीवन में कुछ ना कुछ उतार और चढ़ाव आते रहता है ना, ट्विस्ट एंड टर्न्स. जैसे गोविंदा का, एंड यू नो, लुक एट सो मेनी गुड एक्टर्स हु कुड हैव बीन समथिंग डिफरेंट टुडे, बट दे आर समथिंग डिफरेंट.
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0: 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He was on his high, and then suddenly he wasn't getting any movies. And then I think Salman Khan gave him a negative role. And then from there, he took few more roles and web series or punchy. And now he's back where he was.
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0: I actually forgot the name of a movie, but I was reading or listening. They were saying ki at the time movie was flop, right? No one liked it. But us zamane ke mutabik se movie was way ahead. So people didn't actually understand
1: exactly.
0: The movie. Aur abhi log movie understand kar rahe, like they are actually watching that movie, but it's too late now.
1: Too late. Hit to nahi hoga, but agar wahi ko remake karoge ya different characters use karoge, just because not many people have watched that movie, wo movie chal jayega. तो ठीक है, चलो देखते हैं कौन सा आपने जो सॉन्ग नेक्स्ट हमारे लिए तलाश किया है.
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2: You have to clean. 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
1: Not really. 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
0: How's
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1: 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It's nothing.
0: Mm-hmm.
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0: Global Garage, starting off in Nicaragua with Los Hellions doing Light My Fire off their self-titled LP from 1968, which also includes a couple of covers, Un Hombre Peculiar, that must be a most peculiar man, also Mrs. Robinson, Simon and Garfunkel. Followed them with Mexican band Los Gliders, active 58 through to 1967. They're from Mexico City, from the Montezuma neighborhood. 1960, they recorded their first single, brought them some notoriety on the national scene. Their first full-length LP released October 1962. And at that time, band members were 18 years old, two members, 21 years old for one of them, and one of the youngest musicians in Mexican rock and roll, Mario Gonzalez, just 12 years old. They were active through to 1967. Los Gliders. We had their cover of the Beatles' Help called Auxilio. And we wrapped the set with one of the most successful Indo-rock bands out of Singapore. They were called The Swallows. Played quite often with a guy called Kasim Salamat. The Swallows. Angok Bilis.
1: This guy, go back to his old shows.
2: Retrospect. 60s garage punk, garage rock and psychedelic.
0: You can have a little bit more global garage. Now one from a band called Los Polares. Although earlier they were known as Los Polares with an I rather than an E. They were from Barcelona, formed in the late 50s. They actually took part in a beat band contest in Recklinghausen in Germany in early 1966. Came fifth place, actually stayed there for 6 months playing around Germany. And in 1966, an EP was released by Sonoplay with covers of the Eiley Brothers, Mamas and the Papas and the Pretty Things. So here we go. Here is a Pretty Things cover. This is called Droga.

Well, we kick that set off with a cover of the Pretty Things classic LSD titled Droga from Los Pilares. From an EP out of 1966 called Que Chica Tan Formal. Followed that with Anna Karina, Danish and French film actress, director, writer, model and singer, one-time wife of Jean-Luc Godard. Her singing career started towards the end of the 60s with a major hit called Sola Sole Exactement and the track we had, Roller Girl, written by Serge Gainsbourg. Both of them from a TV musical comedy called Anna from 1967. This podcast is a labour of love. And if you dig the result, you're welcome to shout me a coffee or a beer. It's really easy. 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That's buymeacoffee.com/MRPHILGREY. Cheers. Let's get back into the music. Leaving you with an instrumental, which is the thing I do here on Retrospect. Before I do that, a reminder about back episodes, many, many available on

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If you have the opportunity to like, follow, subscribe, or rate and review, please do that. And remember, you can follow me on the socials. Just search Retrospect 60s Garage. You'll find me on Facebook and Insta primarily. Also on Blue Sky and TikTok. And if you feel like buying me a beer, you can do that too. Just check any social post. Heading out with an instrumental, as we do here on Retrospect. This is a really interesting one. Mexican band The Tempers, or Los Tempers, released an album on a label called Maya called La Onda Credence Instrumental. The hint's in the title. It is entirely instrumental versions of Credence Clearwater tracks. So from that, we have their cover of Graveyard Train. It's called Cementerio de Trenes. This is Los Tempers. Seeing us out. Thanks for being here. I'm Phil Gray for Retrospect 60s Garage Punk Show.

0: join me as I get curious about living my life by my design. 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

0: Hi, this is Roger Erickson. I invite you to listen to my fantastic show called The Eclectic Hour. 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

0: Rapture by Cassie Velasa, performing at the Brooklyn Folk Festival. This is Democracy Now!, democracynow.org, The War and Peace Report. I'm Amy Goodman with Nermeen Sheikh.
1: The U.S. has struck Iran for a fifth consecutive day, targeting the capital Tehran and port cities, including Bandar Abbas, which is home to the headquarters of Iran's navy. Earlier today, the U.S. fired on an oil tanker attempting to reach Kharg Island in the Strait of Hormuz. In retaliation, Iran attacked Bahrain, Kuwait, and Jordan. Iran's military warned that if President Trump follows through on his threat to strike civilian infrastructure, it would strike all infrastructure across the Gulf. At least 35 civilians have been killed by U.S. strikes in recent days, according to Iranian authorities.
0: For more, we go to Ali Vaya, senior advisor to the president of the International Crisis Group, where he's also Iran project director. His piece for the New York Times this week is headlined, "This is a forever war in the making." Ali, explain.
2: Good to see you, Amy. So what I meant by saying that this is a forever war in the making is that Iran and the U.S. Had a ceasefire agreement on April 8th. It took them almost another 2 months to reach a memorandum of understanding, which was really a basic formula for ending the war and reopening the Strait of Hormuz. They decided in that page and a half document, which only has 14 paragraphs, to address the essential, which was ending the war, and defer all the substantial issues about how to resolve the nuclear standoff or provide Iran with more substantive sanctions relief. So this was really the minimal that they could do, and it took them more than 2 months to negotiate it. But then in implementation, that MOU has almost fallen apart in less than 3 weeks. So if even a minimal understanding is not going to work between Iran and the U.S., it means that no floor would basically be able to bear the weight of this animosity. And that means that we are going to end up in cyclical cycles of violence. It might be limited tit for tats. It might be all-out confrontations. But if we cannot resolve this diplomatically, then there is only one formula that remains, which is the continuation of the conflict in one form or another.
1: And Ali, in the New York Times piece, you point in particular to the fifth paragraph of the Memorandum of Understanding. If you could explain what that was, what it said, and why it was ambiguous in terms of what implementation was required by both sides.
2: Right. So Article 5 of the MOU is really a masterclass in diplomatic malpractice, because you might at times decide to have some constructive ambiguity in the text in order to get the two sides to the finish line and sign on to the document. But then you have to resolve those differences in interpretation. Otherwise, that constructive ambiguity becomes destructive. And this is precisely what has happened. Paragraph 5 basically allowed, it says that it would be Iran's responsibility to reopen the Strait of Hormuz and bring the traffic back to where it was prior to Israeli-U.S. aggression against Iran in late February. It doesn't name any other country. It doesn't talk about a northern corridor, which is in Iran's territorial waters, or the southern corridor, which is in Oman's territorial waters. It just says Iran will do its best efforts to reopen the strait. Now, Iranians took that as U.S. recognition of their control over the Strait of Hormuz. The U.S. saw that as Iran opening the northern corridor and the middle corridor, which is the international waterway that Iran claims that it has.

0: mind. And then the U.S. would be able to open a southern corridor in Oman's territorial waters as an alternative to Iranian-controlled transit routes. Now, obviously, Iran saw this as a U.S. attempt to try to erode Iranian leverage. It warned Qatar and Oman and other countries that were using that the transit route, and it eventually started firing at vessels that were going through that route. And that is what has started the conflict, which, again, is quite a tragic irony, because the MOU was negotiated to finish the war, not that it becomes a pretext for another round of war.
1: Well, it is extraordinary, as you say in the piece, that the war has now become entirely about the control of this strait, which is an outcome of the war and not a cause of it. So if you could talk about that to begin with, and then the fact that the Wall Street Journal reported yesterday that Trump hosted a meeting in the Situation Room where among the possibilities that were discussed with respect to Iran was the potential seizure of Kharg Island and the potential bombing of a tunnel complex at Pickaxe Mountain. If you could respond to that.
0: Sure. So you're absolutely right. Before the war and in the 47-year history of U.S.-Iran animosity, the Strait of Hormuz was always open. Iran had never shut it down until it faced an existential threat from U.S. and Israel. And now this conflict has become entirely about a reopening of the strait. But let's also be honest about what has happened here, because I think even within the White House, there is not clear recognition of how elements of this same Trump administration have tried to undermine the president's agenda. The U.S. representative to the U.N., Mike Waltz, negotiated this southern corridor with the International Maritime Organization, I think precisely aimed at undermining the MOU that Vice President Vance had negotiated, in the same way that Secretary Rubio negotiated an agreement between the government of Lebanon and Israel, which undermined another article of the MOU, Article 1 of the MOU, because in a way it implicitly recognized Israel's occupation of southern Lebanon as long as Hezbollah is not disarmed. So this is not just, you know, some in Iran see it as a division of labor, but I do believe that it's just divisions within the Trump administration that is responsible for this situation, that, you know, instead of the MOU becoming a confidence building exercise, it has turned into the exact opposite.
2: Now, we just have a minute left, but I want to ask you about this new news out of CNN that the U.S. military hasn't conducted the standard review of intelligence tied to the strike on the girls' school in Manab that killed over 175 people. They're saying it sat for months with a military command while leaders have held off on ordering critical standard intelligence review. President Trump was interviewed on Fox News, and he, remember, over 160 little girls going to school around that number died. And Trump is now saying the fact that a U.S. Tomahawk missile was used might be AI.
0: Well, that is really one of the most tragic things that happened in this war, and the Pentagon hasn't really taken responsibility. And I would say, Amy, that this is one of the main reasons that the U.S. lost the battle for hearts and minds in Iran, because the U.S. was supposed to go to the rescue of the Iranian protesters, not to target civilians and not take responsibility for it.
1: And Ali, finally, you end your piece by proposing a means for the U.S. and Iran to transcend this impasse. If you could just say what you propose, and also just say a little bit about what the situation in Iran is like, where reportedly inflation is nearing 90%.
0: Right. So, look, there is really no military solution to reopening the strait other than the U.S. occupying the entire southern shoreline of Iran, which would come at a very high cost in terms of American blood and treasure. And it's not even sustainable because at the end of the day, the Iranians could continue firing drones and missiles into the strait from much more further inland. So there is really no military solution. The best solution is for both.

0: both sides to agree to return to the MOU and to respect its terms. Iran had already returned 50% of the traffic of the strait back to normal in the first week of the MOU's implementation if there was no insistence on opening a southern corridor. Now, there could be a joint coordination center between Iran and the GCC so that both sides of the Gulf have control over what's coming in and going out. It wouldn't be just Iranian control. And that is something that I do believe that the Iranians can live with.
1: We want to thank you so much, Ali Vaya, senior advisor to the president of the International Crisis Group. We'll link to your new piece in the New York Times. This is a forever war in the making. And on that Minab school in southern Iran, where over 170 people were killed, they were little boys and girls. Coming up, we look at the Trump administration's move to gut the Endangered Species Act back in 15 seconds.

0: Joan Baez singing Joe Hill. This is Democracy Now!, democracynow.org. I'm Mimi Goodman with Nermeen Sheikh.
1: We turn now to the latest effort by the Trump administration to dramatically weaken the Endangered Species Act, a bedrock of successful U.S. conservation for more than 50 years. The Interior and Commerce Departments announced a rule change last week that would reinterpret the word harm in the language of the law to no longer include destruction of habitat where endangered species live. This change will open previously protected areas to development, oil drilling, and other extractive industry.
0: Conservation groups, including the Center for Biological Diversity, the Sierra Club, Oregon Wild, and others, are now suing the Trump administration over the rule change. They're being represented by Earth Justice. So we go to Earth Justice now, Senior Attorney Ben Levitin. Ben, lay out your case. What is the lawsuit based on? What is this change?
2: Yeah, thanks for having me, Amy. We at Earth Justice filed suit because the Trump administration is trying to eliminate one of the most important tools that we have for saving species from extinction. They are trying to say that destroying a species' habitat does not count as harming it under the Endangered Species Act. Now, the Endangered Species Act is a landmark law for protecting the natural world. It was passed almost unanimously by Congress in 1973. Signed by President Richard Nixon, supported by majorities in both parties, and it has always recognized that in order to save endangered species, they need to have a place to live. And that's such an important national commitment that we made in that statute. It's like a statement that we are not going to let the web of life unravel on our watch. And what we're seeing from the Trump administration now is just a total repudiation of the premise that endangered species need places to have shelter, to have food, to raise their young. They're saying that if a company wants to drill for oil and destroy the last patch of land that an endangered species needs to live on, that's totally fine. Go ahead. They're saying that if someone wants to log a forest, that's the last place where an endangered owl can live, that's fine. And it's so inconsistent with the premise of the Endangered Species Act and the commitment that we've made not to drive species to extinction. And it's that violation of the law, that just complete undermining of the statute that has governed our management of natural resources and species for more than 50 years, that is the cause of our lawsuit. We're just determined to restore the protections that these species need.
1: And finally, you know, an intergovernmental body of leading scientists has found, of course, it exactly echoes what you're saying, that changing or degrading animal habitats is the top reason for biodiversity loss around the world. Also earlier this year, the Trump administration voted to exempt oil and gas drilling in the Gulf of Mexico from measures to protect endangered whales and species at risk. So Ben, if you could just say, what are you hoping will come out of this case?
2: Yeah, absolutely. That's

0: important point. Habitat destruction is the biggest driver of extinction. So if you aren't protecting against habitat destruction, that's a loophole. It's not a big enough word to say what that does to the framework for conserving endangered species. That is just contrary to the entire project and commitment that we have. And so what we are hoping is that the Trump administration's latest action, where they have just deleted the definition of the word harm from their regulations for the Endangered Species Act, will be reversed. And what the statute requires, which is the conservation of species habitat, will be recognized by the Trump administration.
1: We want to thank you, Ben Levitin, for joining us. Senior attorney at Earth Justice, the group has sued the Trump administration to preserve the Endangered Species Act. That does it for our show. I'll be in Kansas City this weekend, July 17th and 18th, in Overland Park at the Glenwood Arts Cinema. They'll be showing the film about Democracy Now! Called Steal the Story, Please. I'll be there doing the Q&A with the directors, Tia Lesson and Carl Deal. Friday night at 7 p.m. and Saturday at the 4 o'clock matinee and the 7 p.m. Evening screening of Steal This Story, Please. You can go to our website at democracynow.org. We'll be celebrating KKFI Community Radio and Kansas City PBS. We hope you can join us in Overland Park in Kansas City. 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

0: 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And perhaps alien civilizations. It is also a window into the past. Written in the stars are the legends that formed the foundations of civilization. 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

0: 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My Wavelength is a show about showcasing the artist you may not have heard. 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I'm Liam Blathwaite, and I will show you the artist you may not have heard of.
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0: Assalamualaikum warahmatullahi wabarakatuh. May peace and blessings of Almighty Allah Ta'ala be upon you all. My name is Tashreeq Hanif. I'm the local president of the Ahmadiyya Muslim community. Just recently, through the refugee settlement program, we have over 11 families settled here in Masterton. Today, I would like to talk to you about our program, We Are One, about Ahmadiyya Muslim community based here in Masterton. Ahmadiyya Muslim community started in 1889 under divine leadership and guidance of Promised Messiah and Mahdi, Hazrat Mirza Ghulam Ahmad of Qadian. It spans over 200 countries and we have followers in millions focused on the Promised Messiah. We are a humble community, lovers of peace, and we try and pride ourselves in helping the community where we are focused in one message. We worship God in service to human mankind. Thank you.
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0: And I'm Corin Haynes, and I'm here to try and corral these two.
1: What do you think is the biggest controversy in the history of art?
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1: Not the banana on the wall at Art Basel in Florida?
0: Well, I wasn't there, were you, Kane?
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0: wondered what life was like in early settler times in New Zealand? 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

It's a disease. Well, the Bible is saying here, God is angry with it too. He wants to get rid of it. Isaiah 61:3, to all who mourn or feel sadness, he will give beauty for ashes, which is happiness for sadness, joy instead of mourning, or joy instead of sadness, and praise instead of heaviness. Friends, to all who feel sadness, God will give happiness and joy. The Bible says there is great joy when the Holy Spirit comes, when his healing anointing, a healing power, no power of the devil can stand against the power of the Holy Spirit. Amen. We go to Isaiah 61:10. Let me tell you how happy God has made me, for he has clothed me with garments of salvation and covered about me the robe of righteousness. See, friends, but because Jesus went to the cross, God demonstrates his own love for us. While we were still sinners, Christ died for us. We are clothed with the garments of salvation. Salvation means both saved from sin and all of your healings. You cannot separate the word salvation. It's together. You're clothed with the robe of righteousness. Jesus paid for your robe that you're wearing, a robe of righteousness. It's yours. Your healing has been paid for. Just take it. Receive it in Jesus Christ's name. Daniel 11:32. The people who know their God shall be strong and carry out great exploits. Zechariah 4:6. It's not by might nor by power, but by my spirit, says the Lord. You will succeed because of my spirit. I pray, Holy Spirit, if what I've said is from you, then confirm your word with signs following. Amen. I will start to pray for the second hurting now. God, the Holy Spirit will heal you. Place your hand on that sick or hurting part of your body as I begin to pray. Dear Heavenly Father, in the name of your Holy Son, the Lord Jesus Christ of Nazareth, Son of the living God, I command health to every physical body. I rebuke every form of infirmity. I rebuke every form of disease. I rebuke every cancer and every cyst and growth in the name of Jesus Christ. And I declare that they are cursed at the root. And I command a blessing of divine health freely flows into the lives of the listeners. I command a reconstructive, recreative miracle that needs to take place in your listeners. Lord, I speak to every life that is in torment, for you are Jehovah Shalom, our peace. I give you praise, Father, that the enemy has been defeated. The peace of God has healed every broken heart. Every sorrow is lifted right now. Every burden and yoke, it is destroyed, because you, O Lord, are the joy in the morning. You, O Lord, are more than enough. You, O Lord, are our strength and our song, and we magnify your holy name. I thank you that you are our righteousness. You are our shepherd. You are our divine giver of life. Amen. Let the power of the blessing rest upon you. This healing anointing has been imparted to you. Amen. Well, friends, to keep your faith, to keep your act your faith, try moving. You'll find that the pain has started to leave. Look for the improvements. As the Bible says, you shall recover, you shall be improved. Meaning that not all healing is instant. I wish it was, but it isn't. Not all of it is. Some of it is, a lot of it isn't. But look for the improvements. Test the areas and see if there's any improvement. And friends, without question, know that it is God's will for you to be healed. It's absolutely his God's will for you to be healed. No question about that. Do not let fear come upon you. And to keep your healing, believe you have received. Says this in Mark 11:24. Believe you have received it. Believe the healing has taken place. Use your authority as a believer. And make sure you're living in right relationship with God and each other. We must forgive. No holding on to grudges or any vindictive. Walk in love. Maintain a good confession. Do not listen to doubt or unbelief. Do not be fearful. Fear always distorts the truth. And know that it is God's will for you to be healed. I'm going to
Cal analyst, overestimate.

You know, you know that it's God's will for you to be healed. Well, we would love to hear from you. If you've made a confession for Christ or as Lord and Savior or this merit, or you've received your miracle healing, we would love to hear from you and rejoice with you. So my prayer is for you this. From Numbers 6:24, may the Lord bless you and protect you. May the Lord's face shine with joy because of you. May he be gracious to you, show you favor, and give you his peace. May you walk from where you are now, knowing that you are created in the image of God, that you are loved, that you are blessed, you are destined to live with the favor and the prosperity of God our Father, that he has divine assignment for you that no other person on this earth can fulfill. Therefore, arise and accomplish the thing that God has given to you, that you may be blessed and highly favored. And all of God's children said, praise the Lord. Shalom. Amen.

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0: Assalamualaikum warahmatullahi wabarakatuhu. May peace and blessings of Almighty Allah Ta'ala be upon you all. My name is Tashreeq Hanif. I'm the local president of the Ahmadiyya Muslim community. Just recently, through the refugee settlement program, we have over 11 families settled here in Masterton. Today, I would like to talk to you about our program, We Are One, about Ahmadiyya Muslim community based here in Masterton. Ahmadiyya Muslim community started in 1889 under divine leadership and guidance of promised Messiah and Mahdi, Hazrat Mirza Ghulam Ahmad of Qadian. It spans over 200 countries and we have followers in millions focused on the promised Messiah. We are a humble community, lovers of peace, and we try and pride ourselves in helping the community where we are focused in one message. We worship God in service to human mankind. Thank you.
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2: 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I'm Susie Cato.
0: Hello, hello, hello. I'm Trevor.
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2: 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And Larishka talks about a book she loves. Also, Trevor heads out with the Susie and Friends microphone to talk to kids and finds a kid who's just got a new kazoo.
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0: CBT Times in there. Also, Wonky Donkey Man, Craig Smith. A new one from Mr.

0: Robarelli called Albatross. There's loopy tunes in there and an oldie but a goodie from the Funky Monkeys featuring Chris Lamb Sam.
1: There are shout-outs and Susie's fun facts too.
2: But right now it's Phil's Super Sound Megamix. Are you ready, Phil?
1: I am, Susie. Here it comes. Did you like the mad rooster at the end there? Cock-a-doodle-roo!
2: Oh, yes, I loved it, Phil. Ka pai tō mahi, good work. Hey, starting the music now with a new song from a new group called Sammy and the Fam. Here's Sam to introduce it.
3: 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This is Sam from Sammy and the Fam on Susie and Friends. And here is our song, Ice Cream Shop.
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2: And Sammy and the Fam are a new group from Waipukoro in Central Hawke's Bay. 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

0: and the fam.
1: Oh, that's the alert. It says, hi Trevor, hi Susie, hi Phil. My name is Nolan. I'm 7 years old and I listen to Susie and Friends every day when we're going to school or coming back from school. That's awesome, Nolan. Thank you. Nolan says, I like your show a lot. Your jokes make me laugh every single time and I tell them to my friends. Yay! I love your songs too. From Nolan. Oh, thanks, Nolan. It is so good to have friends like you.
0: For Nolan and lots of other Susie fans, there's a new Susie song coming soon. But right now, Larishka wants to tell us about one of her favourite books.
2: Hi, I'm Larishka. I'm 10 years old and today I'm reviewing Cooey's Flooey Hooey, written and illustrated by Kat Quinn. This is an adventure story because there's a mama kiwi named Cooey and a baby chick named Hooey. Cooey has a slight sniffle, so they embark on a mission to find a cure for Hooey's sniffle. They visit different native animals in the forest trying to find a cure for his sniffles. My favorite character is Hooey because he looks so cute every time he sneezes when he tries a new remedy. My favorite part is when they go into the crystal caves and the glowworms cover Hooey in their goopy glowworm poo. The illustrations are nice and bright and very colorful, and the words are very catchy and easy to read for little children. My favorite picture is the one on the last page where Hooey got better after all the medicine, but now his mum is sick and he's helping her. The message of the story is that love goes a long way and they are showing love to each other by helping each other get better. The story reminds me of love and family because family will always love you and care for you no matter what. I think children will enjoy this book because the pictures are bright and colorful and the words are catchy and easy to read. And every time when Hooey sneezes, you can scream out, "Achoo!" I'm Larishka, and that was my review of Cooey's Flooey Hooey by Kat Quinn. I think you should go find this book somewhere in your library or in a store because it's a very nice book to read and it reminds you of your family and that family can do anything.
1: It's our time.
3: Time for a Susie song.

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Or let's sing together. 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Here we go.

0: Hey, just before we heard from Larishka, who talked about a book she really liked, written by New Zealand author Kat Quinn. The book's called Kui's Flui Hui, and that book is in bookshops and libraries right across the motu. Oh, and just then, a new Susie Cato song.
1: Yes, that one's called Rainbow of Colours, and I love the song Rainbow of Colours, not just because I wrote the song with the help of my friend Brent Holt, who played nearly all of the instruments on all of the songs in You and Me, but I love that we managed to fit in mention of so many different things that are colours from the rainbow. And I love how it gets faster and faster the first time we sing it too. How about you? Do you like that? It's fast and tricky. It's not so fast the second time. And you know why? It's to give you the chance to join in after hearing it the first time. And I love that about the song too.
0: Oh, and thanks again to 7-year-old Nolan for the email we read out a little while ago. If you'd like to be like Nolan and share your thoughts or a joke or maybe ask for a song or a shout out, well, the email is susie@susie.co.nz, or use the website and send a message from there. Just go to susie.co.nz and then you hit the
2: Say what?
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1: Next on Susie and Friends, CBT Time are back with the song Up and Down Aotearoa. Also on the way, there's a triple treat of jokes and a song story from Wonky Donkey Man Craig Smith about being toothless.
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0: It's New Zealand's favourite kid show, Susie and Friends, with Susie, Kato, Trevor, that's me, and Phil. That is Up and Down Aotearoa from CBT Time. And it also featured the kids from Waimataitai School in Timaru and Tumuka's Arowhenua Māori School. And that song reminded me I haven't had Hokey Pokey ice cream for quite a while. So guess what I'm putting on my shopping list this week? Yep. Hokey Pokey ice cream.
1: Yum. Oh, hey, if you're putting a shopping list together, make sure you get the ingredients for making a cake too, okay, Trevor? A couple of weeks ago, we made a cake on You and Me, and I have a couple of recipes up on the You and Me website, so you can make the same cake I did or try one of the other ones. Now, a few minutes ago, we played my new song, Rainbow of Colours. It's from the brand new episode of You and Me, which went up this weekend on our channel, You and Me NZ. In the episode, I paint a rainbow, and our friends at a local preschool paint some rainbows too. And I was thinking, maybe you might like to paint a rainbow at your house. If you don't have any paint at home at the moment, you could do some magic painting. Use your finger to paint shapes in the condensation on the glass of the shower door when you have a shower tonight. Or, if the weather's fine, you could take a container of water and a twig with the end all frayed out like a paintbrush, and you can paint the concrete outside your house. If you're going to go and paint on the driveway, maybe take an adult with you too. They can look out for cars, okay? That's really important. Now, water is magic. And on a fine day, the water disappears really quickly. But whatever you do, have lots of fun. Now, I wonder who's having a birthday today or this week. Shall we find out? Okay, let's open the birthday book. Happy birthday, Lucas Ryder. Lucy Creek, happy birthday from your sister, Naomi. And happy ninth birthday, Laura, from your whānau. Charlotte was seven this week. Happy birthday, Charlotte. With lots of love from Mum, Dad, Lois and Fraser. Happy birthday from your whānau, Niau Haruera Maru. And Miller, happy birthday to you. Elizabeth Terry, happy birthday from Angela, Tobiah and Keegan. And happy birthday, Faye Allen and Reuben Francis. If you're on our birthday list, or you're one we might have missed,
2: happy birthday!
0: Oh, and there's one more here. A very happy birthday to Lyndon, who was six last week. We hope you had an awesome day, Lyndon. Happy birthday. Lots of love from Joseph and Mum and Dad. And if you'd like to get a birthday shout out on Susie and Friends, here's how you do it. You email us the birthday person's name, the date of their birthday, and how old they'll be. And you can send in a short message for us to read out as well if you like. Email susie@susie.co.nz or do it through the website susie.co.nz.
1: Craig Smith is on the way with a song story, but first, let's have some laughs with Isabella, Tasman and Ollie.
3: It's joke time!
1: Hi Isabella, how are you?
3: Good, thanks.
1: Good, how old are you?
3: I'm 11.
1: Now you've got a joke for us, haven't you?
3: Yeah.
1: Where you go.
3: What's brown and sticky?
1: Oh, I don't know. What's brown and sticky, Bella?
3: A stick.
1: Oh. It is too. Phew. Very good. You got a joke for us?
4: Oh, why was six scared of seven?
1: I don't know, Tasman. Why was six scared of seven?
4: Because 7, 8, 9.
1: 7, 8, 9. Ah! How old are you, Ollie?
5: 9.
1: Hey, have you got a joke for us?
5: Yeah.
1: Toru fa.
5: How does the moon man cut his hair?
1: How does the moon man cut his hair? I don't know. How does a moon man cut his hair?
5: He eclipses it.
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0: Oh, what a great song story that is. It is Wonky Donkey Man, Craig Smith, and Toothless. It's all about looking after your teeth and how we get two sets of teeth. And when the new ones come up, they push the old ones out. And I love the bit in that song that goes, deciduous teeth is what you have when you are young, but all 20 of them fall out one by one. But that's not so bad. In fact, it's a bit of luck. If you get a dollar for each one, you stand to make 20 bucks. Cool, eh? Hey, did you know that I've decided that today is Kazoo Day? Well, sort of, anyway. We've got Sophie playing her kazoo soon. There's a kazoo song coming soon. And 6-year-old Ryan asked us if we could do some fun facts about kazoos. Do you know what a kazoo is? Well, let's find out, eh?
1: Fun facts.
2: Fun facts.
1: Fun facts.
3: Fun fact one. The kazoo is a musical instrument. It was inspired by ancient African instruments made from cow horns and spider eggshells. Wow. Fun fact two. The modern kazoo was invented about 180 years ago in Georgia, in the USA, by Alabama Vest.

0: Fact 3, you can't play a kazoo by blowing it. If you just blow air through it, no noise comes out. The secret to playing the kazoo is to hum into it. A hum makes the little paper or piece of plastic inside vibrate and buzz. And that's fun facts for today.
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0: Yes, Phil?
2: Where does the car lion live?
0: Ooh, I don't know. Where does the car lion live?
2: In the kazoo.
1: Loopy tunes are next on Susie and Friends. Also, Susie tells us what's new on our YouTube channels. And then it's a lovely song about a big bird called the albatross. Lots of fun still to come.

0: That's Te Waka Orangi by Loopy Tunes, featuring young and super talented Eli Sane. This is the kids' show for the whole whānau, Susie and friends, and we've had some emails and messages.
1: We sure have. Kia ora, 8-year-old Jazz and 6-year-old Cora. Hi to the Porter Mitchell whānau. And hello, 4-year-old Flo. There's an email here from Addison and Paige who say they like to listen to our music. Yay! And they like to dance around and sing. Goodbye. That's awesome, Addison and Paige. I love that you do that. Oh, and there's a brand new email just arrived too. And it's from Tyson, who's 4. Hello, Tyson. And he'd like to share his favourite joke. Goodbye. How do you make cheese on toast in the jungle?
2: I don't know, Susie. How do you make cheese on toast in the jungle?

0: 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Thanks, Tyson. And thanks to all the other tamariki for your wonderful emails.
1: 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When you get there, you hit the
2: Say what?
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0: Okay, what's your favourite thing to learn about? 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Kids Talk About Books, where kids talk about books. 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
0: Now from Otepote Dunedin, here's Mr. Robarelli and his latest song about a very big and very special bird, the albatross.

0: That's a Waiata called Albatross by Mr. Robarelli. 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
1: This is Susie and Friends with me, Susie Cato, and my friends Trevor, Phil, and you. Time to make someone a winner now with the draw for last week's competition. The prize was the Sounds Fun prize pack for July. We have Kath B joining us at Sounds Fun in Auckland this weekend, and we wanted to give you the chance to join in the fun with a copy of the Totally Awesome Kiwi Kids album on CD, a copy of I Can Do It, the book Kath and

0: I created for our song by the same name, and a copy of one of Kath's USBs full of her songs. And she's got so many songs. That USB is buzzing. Now, the correct entries are in the randomizer. And to go into the draw, you had to tell us the name of the book that Kath and I released. And it was, of course, I Can Do It. Now, all the correct entries are in the randomizer. And for the pushing the go button job, we always take turns. This week, it's my turn. And I thought today we could count down from five, like we're announcing the launch of a rocket. Put your hands around your mouth so it makes your voice go all echoey. Can you do that? And then we'll count down from five. Are you ready? Five, four, three, two, one, blast off! And there's our winning entry.
1: I've got the winner's hand in my I've got the winner's name in my hand, and we'll put this person's name up on our website after Susie and Friends today. And there's another chance to win on the way with this week's competition.
0: Trevor talks to five-year-old Sophie soon, and she's got a brand new kazoo. Do you think she can play it? Well, if she can, what tune will she play? What tune would you play? Then later, there's a kazoo song from the Funky Monkeys.

0: A special song for everyone heading back to school on Monday. That is the Punk Rock Socks and Back to School. This is Susie and Friends with Susie Cato, Trevor and Soundman Phil.
1: And there's an email here, Susie. Here you go.
2: Thanks, Phil. It says, I'm 7-year-old Nova. Kia ora, Nova. Oh, cool, it's a joke. Oh, Phil, could you help me with this one?
1: Sure I can, Susie.
2: What's faster, hot or cold?
1: I don't know. What's faster, hot or cold?
2: Hot, because you can catch a cold. Excellent joke. Thanks for your email. Ka pai tō mahi. Good work, Nova.
0: Thanks, Nova.
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2: It's time to make you a winner now. The prize today is a celebration of my new song, Rainbow of Colours, and this weekend's episode of You and Me, which is all about colours. 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
0: In just a minute, a song about a kazoo that features a kazoo or two. But right now, here's Trevor with Sophie, who's new to the kazoo.
1: Hi, it's Trevor here, talking to kids just like you. Hello, what's your name?
2: Sophie.
1: Sophie, how old are you?
2: 5.
1: I see you've got something in your hand there. It's a musical instrument. What is it?
2: Kazoo.
1: A kazoo. Okay, can you play the kazoo? That's very good. What do you call that song?
2: Twinkle, Twinkle, Little Star.
1: I thought it was. It's a very, very good version of it. Thank you very much for talking to me. One more blow. Go! And one really big one! Thank you. Bye.
2: Bye.
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1: That's Kazoo from the Funky Monkeys, especially for Sophie and Ryan.
2: Ooh, that's a new email. It must be the last for today. Who's it from? Oh, it's from Maddie, who's 8, and she's got a joke for us. And it's a good one, Maddie. Ka pai. When is the best time to buy a bird?
1: Oh, I don't know, Maddie. When is the best time to buy a bird?
2: When it's going cheap.
1: Cheap.
3: Cheap, cheap.
1: And that's about all we have time for today. But before we go, let's say thank you to everyone who helped with Susie and Friends today.
2: Thank you, Mr. Trevor.
1: Thanks, Susie Cato.
2: Thank you, Mr. Phil.
3: Pleasure, Susie.
2: Thanks for the jokes, Isabella, Tasman and Ollie. Thank you, Larishka, for telling us about the book Cooey's Fluey Hooey by Kat Quinn. And kia ora, 5-year-old kazoo player Sophie. Thanks, 7-year-old Nolan, Addison and Paige, 7-year-old Nova, and 8-year-old Maddie. And thank you, Ryan.
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